0: dann den Bibelvers aufgeschlagen, wo steht, der Sohn hat das Leben.
1: One of the epistles of John there. Trust me, it's in there.
0: In Johannes irgendwo.
1: So, Luther has opened this verse and he asked Adrian to read it. Adrian, read.
0: Adrian, lies doch mal, was da steht.
1: So he's reading from his Bible and he says, the one that has the Son has life.
0: Und da steht, wer aber den Sohn hat, der hat das Leben.
1: Then Louis Torres asked this question.
0: Und dann fragt ihn Louis Torres.

0: The following presentation is a production of 3ABN and Amazing Facts. Is it possible to see into the future? What's in store for planet Earth? Crime, war, and natural disasters appear to intensify with every passing day. Do they herald some approaching cataclysmic event? Could the ancient texts of Scripture reveal events yet to come? Discover secrets in the Bible that will change your life as we explore the most amazing prophecies.
1: We're glad you've joined us here in Pioneer Memorial Church on the campus of Andrews University. And as we prepare for worship, I invite you to follow along, if you care, in Isaiah 6. Isaiah 6.

0: Isaiah 6. In the year that King Uzziah died, I saw the Lord.
1: Alleluia.
0: He was seated on a throne, high and lifted up.
1: Alleluia. For the Lord God Almighty reigns.
0: The train of his robe filled the temple, and above him there were seraphs. Each had six wings. With two, they covered their faces. With two, they covered their feet. With two, they were flying, and they were calling out to one another.

Then I heard every creature in heaven and on earth and under the earth and on the sea and all that is in them singing, to him who sits on the throne and to the Lamb, be praise and honor and glory and power forever and ever. God, our Father in heaven, we thank you so much and we praise you. You have done mighty and great things. And Lord, we thank you especially that you have made a way for us to approach your throne. As sinful as we have come to you, Father, you accept us as we are. And we thank you especially for the gift of Jesus, because he allows us to approach you. In his name, amen.

As we prepare to approach our God in prayer, I invite you to use this next song as a meditation to prepare your hearts. In His time, God makes all things beautiful. Amen? All things. That includes all of our problems, all of our worries, and us. God makes all things beautiful. It's part of His plan. Everything He made in the beginning was perfect. And everything He makes today is perfect also. That includes you. That includes me. So I invite you to prepare your hearts, because God, in His time, will make all things beautiful, wonderful.

that one day everything in your time will be made perfect again. It's that promise that keeps us going. It's that promise that has called us here to your house. This is perfect time. This is the gift of your Sabbath, your time. And here with hearts turned upward to you, oh, we pray, we humbly ask that the fullness of your Spirit might settle over us in this hour. All this week, we have remembered the words of the Apostle Peter. We have not followed cunningly devised fables, but we have therefore the more sure word of prophecy, that we do well to take heed as unto a light that shines in a dark place, until the day dawns and the morning star arises on our hearts. Holy Father, Jesus is our morning star. All this week, morning and night, we have gathered beneath that glory that shines from his face. He has radiated deep into our spirits. But we must confess to you, dear God, that in that shining from his face, the darkness that is hidden in our hearts has been exposed. Please remove the evil that lurks inside of us. Oh God, cleanse us. Cleanse us by the blood of the morning star. Cleanse us from our stubborn unrighteousness. Cleanse us from our dogged selfishness, our moral unworthiness. Holy Father, have mercy on us as a community. Have mercy on us each. And forgive us, we pray. We cannot help, as we gather in worship, to remember those who are in such need right now. Blessed are they that mourn, for they shall be comforted. Blessed are those who are sick, for they shall be healed in their soul. Blessed are the poor, for theirs is the kingdom of God. Blessed are those who hunger and thirst, for they shall be filled. Oh God, please bless us everyone. This has been an unforgettable week. Your servant, your pastor, our friend and yours, Doug Batchelor, he has taught us over and over again. And as he has taken us to those ancient prophecies, and as we have gazed once again upon the radiant face of Jesus, oh God, we claim that promise that our God, who has begun a good work in us, will bring it to completion by the day of Christ Jesus. What you've started, Holy Father, at Andrews University and the Pioneer Memorial Church and in 2,000 sites around the world, what you have started, please bring to a triumphant finish. As today, Pastor Doug takes us, as it were, up to the very gates of heaven, we need you to know our hearts. We long to go home, dear Father. We long for Jesus to come. But we want to go on record. We want to go on record saying we refuse to go home alone. And that's why these very moments are being satellited to the world, so that others might come to love the same Jesus we have found and be possessed with the same longing to go home to the same Father above. And so let this hour be a foretaste of that homecoming. Keep your hand over us as we continue to worship you in the name of our Lord Jesus Christ. Amen.

Our local offering here goes to Michigan Advance Partners. And your local offering, wherever you are in your sights, we invite you to give to help cover your local expenses. If you'd like to contribute to help to cover the cost of this series we've been enjoying and that is coming to a close, there are envelopes in the pews in front of you. If you wish to contribute to 3

0: ABN or Amazing Facts, make your checks out directly to those ministries. And once again, the children will be in the aisles collecting money for Christian education. I invite those collecting the offering today to stand. And as we give today, I invite you to direct your attention to the screens where we will join together in the baptism, witnessing this.
1: With me in the baptistry today is Steve Schaefer. Steve grew up in the Cadillac area for his first 14 years, moved to Nashville, and moved back to Coloma. Been there for some time. And when Steve was 14 years old, God instilled in his young heart a longing after God. He began to attend a Christian church and has attended quite regularly. Recently, this past spring, he met Birky and Elsa Trusteson, who are members of our congregation here, and they were sharing and visiting together, and Birky and Elsa were sharing their faith and their understanding of the gospel, and Steve became convicted regarding the Sabbath, went to his employer and said, "I can't work anymore on Saturday," and that led ultimately to you looking for another job, Steve, and are now working with Birky and Elsa in the new restaurant they're about to open up over here at Rio's. And Steve is been attending the meetings regularly. He has never been baptized. And as he has been just growing in his faith and understanding of God, he's heard God's call to be married to Jesus Christ in baptism. And we're just excited today to join Steve in this decision and commitment to God. Now, Steve, because you have put your faith in the Lord Jesus Christ, you're responding to his call to your heart. You want to be anointed by his Spirit and gifted so that your life will be effective and fruitful for him for the rest of your life. By God's grace, it is our privilege to baptize you in the name of the Father and the Son and the Holy Spirit. Amen.

0: Amen. Can you say amen?
1: Amen.
0: That's one of my favorite songs. Beautiful song, beautifully done. A lot of talent here on the campus of this fine university. I've enjoyed my time this week doing devotionals in the morning with the students, as we have been meeting in our evening meetings with the Most Amazing Prophecy Seminar. And again, I want to welcome our friends who are watching. We know there are a number of churches around the country and around the world that are using this aspect of the broadcast for their morning worship service. And that's why we wanted to make this part of our program a little more like a worship service. And it has been a privilege for the various groups around the world to participate in one of our premier churches here at Andrews University. Also, I know some groups are going to be taking this broadcast and they're recording it and they're completing the series Sunday evening. Now, we have one more program that will be taped here live tonight, and we look forward to your participating in that. I need to also mention, as I always do, even for this morning's presentation, this is part of our series. We have a study guide we want to give you, and it's from the Historical Prophecy series. Today, it's talking about 10 times wiser. 10 times wiser corresponds with our presentation on the Tree of Life. And I'm very excited about our presentation this morning. It's a study that I hope that you will find both informative and edifying. Beginning, as we do, with an amazing fact. Oldest living thing on the planet is said to be a tree. More specifically, it's a group of trees that you find in the White Mountains of Central California. They're bristlecone pine trees. One sad fact is that the oldest tree in the world was accidentally cut down last century. Back in 1964, a geologist named Donald Curry, a young student, was taking some core samples from these very old bristlecone pine trees, and his coring tool got stuck in this one large tree. So he went to the Forestry Service and said, "You know, I need permission to get this tool out. It's expensive. Is it okay if I cut that tree down to get my to recover my tool, and I'll also take some slabs so we can measure the annual rings?" And they gave him permission. So they cut down this tree, and as they went to count the rings, they found out that it had 4,844 rings. Up to that time, the oldest tree was 4,600 rings. That tree is still around. It's called the Methuselah tree, which now holds the record. The sad thing is they cut down the oldest tree so they could count its rings. Those trees managed to survive into some very grueling conditions. But when you think about the Tree of Life, how many of you would like to eat from that Tree of Life? You think about living forever.

You know, the Bible tells us in Isaiah 65, 22, "For as the days of a tree, so shall the days of my people be." Right now, our lives are 70, and that was never part of God's plan. God intended for us to live forever. Well, in our prophecy this morning, we're going to the last book in the Bible, last chapter, last book, first two verses, and you read in Revelation 22, verse 1. "And he showed me a pure river of water of life, clear as crystal, proceeding from the throne of God and from the Lamb." You know, one sign I know that we're living in the last days is that everybody pays for their drinking water. It's so sad. Everybody's got to tote around our bottles of water, paying a buck a piece, sometimes more, for drinking water, something that just should be flowing through our communities. And the next verse tells us about our tree. "In the midst of the street of it, and on either side of the river." Now, this is a little bit of a mystery. Listen carefully. "There was the tree," either side of the river, the tree. One tree, both sides of the river. "The tree of life, which bare 12 manner of fruits, and yielded her fruit every month. And the leaves of the tree were for the healing of the nations." And some have wondered, does that mean there are 12 kinds of truth of fruit on the tree annually? Are there 12 different kinds each month, making it like a Baskin-Robbins tree? It's got all these different varieties of fruits, which would be 12 times 12, 144 different kinds of fruit. Well, there's probably good arguments that it's only 12, but I'll still be happy. "On either side of the river." Well, this river that flows from the throne of God, keep in mind, the Bible says there is no more sea in the new earth. There are bodies of water. This river that flows from the throne of God is this primary source of irrigation for the new world. And you think about the big rivers we've got in the world today, you know, the Amazon, you've got the Nile, you've got the Mississippi and Missouri, which is, of course, runs into the Mississippi, Yangtze, Yellow River. Put all those together and picture this enormous. Any of you been to Iguazu? Iguazu Falls there near Argentina and Brazil. Boy, who was it? Queen Elizabeth said, "Iguazu Falls makes Niagara Falls look like a teardrop." Just incredible. Picture all that and multiply it, and that's the river that flows from the throne of God. Now you've got this one tree on either side of the river. Well, it starts making sense because, for one thing, the whole world eats from one tree. So it's not like a shrub in your backyard. It's a big tree. Bigger than any redwood or sequoia. And you're seeing, "Pastor Doug, now you're starting to get into fantasy." Well, you know, the Bible tells us when you think about the new earth, and I'm talking more about that in our last presentation tonight. "The eye has not seen, the ear has not heard, neither has entered into the heart of man the things that God has prepared for those that love him." Meaning, you can't imagine it. So I've got every right to dream big. And you know what? It's probably still even bigger and better than what I could paint for you. To understand the tree of life, it's good for us to go back a little bit. Let's go to Genesis chapter 2 and find out where it first appears. It says, "The Lord God planted a garden eastward in Eden, and there he put the man whom he had formed. The tree of life was also in the midst of the garden." You know, someone once observed, we just went to the last chapter of the Bible, and here we are at the beginning of the Bible. The story of the Bible is how to get back to the tree of life. The first three chapters in the Bible tell how God creates a paradise, but it was lost because of sin, and man was restricted from access to that tree of life, and death entered the world. The last three chapters of the Bible tell how sin is destroyed, paradise is restored, and man once again has access to the tree of life and is in the garden again. The whole idea is to get back to the garden. Well, it's sad to tell us, but man began to eat from the wrong tree, and that's how we got into trouble. Genesis chapter 2, verse 17, God had warned them. He said, "But of the tree of the knowledge of good and evil, thou shalt not eat of it." Now, right at the very beginning, even before sin entered the world, God said, you should eat this and you shouldn't eat that. We're going to be talking a lot during our presentation this

morning about what to eat and what not to eat. And this is something very close to my heart because it does interact with your comprehension of the gospel. It's a very important subject. Genesis chapter 3, verse 22. When man ate what he was not supposed to eat,

flaming sword which turned every way to guard the way to the tree of life. Man was evicted from his paradise home, and he could no longer eat from the tree of life because he had disobeyed God. Evidently, there was some essence, some enzyme in that tree that perpetuated life. And when man no longer had access to that tree, he began to die. You know, from what I understand, scientists still believe it's a mystery why we age, especially if evolution is supposed to be true. You'd think that we'd get to the place where we could at least live as long as a turtle. Right? Why do our cells, I mean, for years in our lives, we have this vitality and our cells are replacing themselves. Why haven't we gotten to the efficiency yet where we can live a few hundred years? The Bible really tells us evolution is happening in reverse right now. Man used to live hundreds of years. The farther away we've gotten from the tree of life, the shorter our lives became. And God told Adam, says, you're going to have to now work. The whole creation was altered because of sin. In the sweat of your face you shall eat bread till you return to the ground, for out of it you were taken, for dust you are, and to dust you'll return. You can't eat from the tree of life anymore. Now you're going to eat bread in the sweat of your brow, and you will return to the dust. Man began to die. You know, it's amazing how many times in the Bible God talks about eating. We're going to talk a little bit about the practical side of Christian life, and it is in prophecy, friends. I want to get to heaven and eat from the tree of life. Jesus said we will sit down with him and he will serve us and we will sup with him, we will eat with him. He stands at the door and he knocks. He wants to come in and abide with us and eat with him. There's something about it, eating. Often covenants were made in the context of eating, a feast in the Bible. The New Testament was made in the context of eating, wasn't it? Eat my flesh, drink my blood, or you have no life in you. So we're going to take some time. This is a Bible subject, and it will be a blessing to you. Do you want to hear what the Bible says on this subject? You know I was going to do it anyway. Number one, what was God's original diet for man? Well, we already know it was the tree of life. But because of sin, that changed a little bit. But even before sin, the original diet, Genesis chapter 1, verse 29, and God said, behold, I have given you every herb bearing seed, and every tree in which is the fruit of the tree yielding seed, to you it shall be for meat. And the word meat there is the King James way of saying food, like the meat of a nut. They were to eat fruits and grains and nuts. That was the original diet for man. Number two, after man could no longer eat from the tree of life, what did God ultimately add to his diet? You read, after they were evicted, part of the curse was, God said, thou shalt eat the herb of the field. Now, the herb of the field means any part of the plant other than the fruit, and that would be vegetables. What kid here doesn't know that vegetables are part of the curse? We all know that, right? I did my best to hide them under my mashed potatoes or under the table, but I'm doing better now. Don't invite me over and serve peas. Ooh, I'm eating at the Nelson's house today. I hope Karen's not making peas for dinner. It's probably the whole meal. Pea soup and peas and cooked peas and frozen peas. Then, as you go down a little further, oh, wait a second. Let me do a quiz for you real quick. Do you know the difference between a fruit and a vegetable? All right. Eggplant. Fruit. Tomato? Fruit. Amazing fact. Did you know it was only about 100 years ago people thought that tomatoes were deadly? That's right. And now it's the number one, one of the number one fruits that's produced. Now, most of them in California. We got a lot of fruits and nuts in California. Take my word for it. I was born there. Zucchini, fruit, anything that is the fruit of the blossom is the fruit. That's right. Pumpkin, fruit. Whoever thinks of pumpkin as a fruit?

Now this could help you. Parents, when you hand your kids a zucchini, tell them it's a green banana. See, it's a fruit. Just enjoy it. All right, number 7. Then with the deterioration of sin, man began to eat animals, and God specified that some were clean for food and some were not clean. Keep in mind, the Lord established the sacrificial system there in the Garden of Eden, and there were some animals that they were to sacrifice to the Lord, and the unclean animals were never to be offered to the Lord. And so man was then allowed to eat of the sacrificial animals. That's why when they took the animals on the ark, you notice they took them by sevens. The clean animals, the Bible tells us, you shall take unto thee 7 of every clean animal, 2 of the animals that are unclean. And yet so often when they sing the song, the animals came 2 by 2, they never say 7 by 7, but the clean animals all came by 7. Now, I think it's interesting to notice what happened to the lifespan of man immediately following the flood. Keep in mind, after the flood, all of the vegetation in the world had been destroyed, correct? And so they probably for a while had to eat more of the animals, eating the clean animals. If they had eaten any of the unclean animals, all those species would have been extinct. And the lifespan of man, look at the lifespan of Noah up until his time, and look how it drops down. All of a sudden, it went from 900 years almost across the board, then it goes down to 500 years, 400 years, 300 years, 200 years. Abraham lived 175. Isaac actually lived longer than his father. I have a theory about that. That's because Isaac had one wife and his father had many. Isaac lived 185 years. Jacob was at 147 years. I think Joseph 110 years. Moses 120. But you see the lifespan's beginning to go down. With a few exceptions, every now and then they jumped up again. I think Jehoiada lived 130 years, the high priest. But most of us have our 70 average, and if by reason of strength and good doctors you make it to 80 or 90 or 100, we've got a lady in our church, we just celebrated her 100th birthday, and she gets herself, wheels herself into church every week, and we had a celebration for her, and we were going to give her the details, and she said, email me because I can't hear very well. And I got such a kick out of that, this 100-year-old grandma says, just email me. But, you know, there's things that we can do that will prolong our life. The Lord wants us to have abundant lives now so that we could serve Him better and more effectively. Some of you have heard of Shangri-La. People want to know, where's that fountain of youth? Is the tree of life still in the world someday? Ponce de Leon was hoping that he could find the fountain of youth. And he thought it was Florida. And there are a lot of people that retire in Florida, but it's not the fountain of youth down there. It's actually a hurricane magnet down in Florida. You've probably heard of Shangri-La. How many have heard of Shangri-La? It's based on a book that was written by James Hilton called Lost Horizon. And while the book is fiction, it is true that he learned about these people that lived in the valleys, the Hunza Valley. They're up against the Himalayas, and they had unusually long lifespans. Very common to find people who are up and around and active 100 years of age, some 110, 80 years of age, still have 20/20 vision. Doctors who have been there find almost no heart disease, no gout, no diabetes. Many of the ailments that plague first world countries like ours don't exist there. They drink the water that comes from melted glaciers. They're in the high, clean air. They eat a lot of dried fruit. They're mostly apricot farmers. Very little meat and animal products in their diet. And they enjoy these long, vigorous, active lives frequently beyond the first century. There is a connection between what you eat and how you feel and your health. Number 3, why does God give health rules to His people in the Bible? Does God care what we eat? Third John, verse 2. Beloved, I wish above all things that thou mayest prosper and be in health, even as thy soul prospers. God says He wants us to prosper spiritually and physically. John chapter 10, verse 10, again, Jesus said, I am come that they might have life and have it more abundantly. How many of you have heard of Banana Jack, the fellow on the screen there? He was water skiing into his 90th birthday barefoot. He is barefoot skiing right there.

One of the important things to prolong your life is getting good aerobic exercise. He used to, in his 80s, he would water ski barefoot with the rope in his mouth. Obviously didn't have dentures. That's a pretty tough dude. Matthew chapter 4, think about Jesus' ministry. Christians are followers of Christ. What did Jesus do? It tells us, and Jesus went about all of Galilee, teaching in their synagogues, preaching the gospel of the kingdom, and notice, and healing all kinds of sickness and all kinds of disease among the people. Jesus was very interested in people's health. As a matter of fact, scholars have surmised that Christ may have spent more time healing people than he did preaching to people. You just think about how he managed the crowds. God cares about how we feel. Matter of fact, the whole purpose of the plan of salvation is to save our lives. You cannot separate your spirit from your body. You are together one. God breathed into the body of Adam his spirit, and he became a living soul. We are the two together. And yet there are many Christians who think it doesn't matter what you do to your body, as long as you believe in God with your spirit. That's a doctrine of devils. Jesus didn't teach that. Jesus taught that the body and the spirit are together, and one affects the other. That's why he said the spirit is willing, but the flesh is weak. The two are tied together, and we need redemption in both areas. Number four, do God's health rules have anything to do with eating or drinking? Sure they do. 1 Corinthians chapter 10, verse 31. Whether therefore you eat, or whether you drink, or whatsoever you do, do all to the glory of God. You know what that implies? That implies if we're commanded to eat and drink to the glory of God, it is possible to not eat and drink to the glory of God. So we need to know what the difference is. Let me ask a question here. How many of you are parents? Okay, just want to get that established, and a lot of students are here. Have you heard people say before, it doesn't really matter what you eat, you just pray and you ask God to bless your food, and God will bless it. All things are clean, doesn't matter. If that's true, what parents here would allow their children to get ready for breakfast and to take out their sugar frosted flakes and their Fruit Loops and their Captain Crunch and their Count Dracula? I've just mentioned those because I know the number one ingredient is sugar. Pour that in a bowl, and while you watch, they then take chocolate syrup instead of milk, 15 teaspoons of sugar, then they get out the ice cream, and you say, whoa, hey, what are you doing? And they say, Mom, Dad, don't worry, I'm going to ask God to bless it. Now, the reason I use that illustration is because I think all of us here know that that's absurd. That's called tempting God. You can't do something where you know that there is a direct cause and effect and say there'll be no consequences because I'm just going to pray. I'm going to jump off the temple and I'm going to pray that angels will catch me. I'm going to eat what I know is not good and just pray that it won't make any difference. And yet, you know how many Christians there are that live that way and they're dying because of bad theology? It does make a difference what we eat and what we drink. That's why Isaiah said in chapter 55, verse 2, eat ye that which is good. That's also true of our spiritual food that we choose. Now, the reason this is so important is because of the brain. You know why you got legs? You've got legs to carry your brain around. You have arms to do the bidding of your brain. You've got a digestive system to feed your brain. Your brain uses more oxygen than any other organ in the body. You are who you are because of your mind. The brain is an amazing thing because all the nerves end in the brain, yet the brain has no nerves. 2.5 to 3 pound electrochemical computer that is absolutely miraculous. Even brain surgeons do not understand yet if a thought is tangible. God communicates with us not through our stomachs, though sometimes you felt you were being led by your stomach. God communicates to us not through the pump. We say, as a man thinks in his heart, is really talking about the mind. You don't think with your pump, you think with this. This is

The Holy of Holies, if your body is the temple, this is the Holy of Holies. It is so important for us to keep our minds clear, to take care of our bodies so that we can think clearly, because you comprehend who God is, you worship God, you understand the will of God with your mind. And the devil knows that through bad living practices and bad eating and not getting enough exercise and not getting enough sleep and through living wrong, our minds are never operating at their efficient levels, and we have a problem comprehending spiritual things. This is one reason that the devil is campaigning so hard to get drugs into the hands and the minds of young people, because at the most critical time in their life when they would comprehend spiritual truth and give their lives to Jesus, they're fuzzy and they're foggy and they're all doped up and they don't understand. Little personal testimony. Let me see if you can recognize this next picture. You know who that is? On a profile? That's me. That's not a toupee. That's about more than 30 years. No, it's about 30, exactly 30 years ago. 30 years ago. I used to have my own steak business. I sold meat. And personally, I am a vegetarian. I advocate vegetarianism. The Bible does not say you have to be a vegetarian. But I know in heaven we'll all be vegetarians. There will be no Burger King or Kentucky Fried Chicken. No one's going to be chasing chickens around with an axe in heaven so they can make their nuggets. There'll be no Whoppers and Big Macs there, so I'm just getting ready for heaven. Now, let me tell you why I'm telling you this. I grew up eating about as bad as anybody can eat. I grew up a total pagan. Now, why my mom was a good cook and the food tasted great, we ate all kinds of weird things. My dad would take us out to restaurants. We ate snails, and we ate turtle, and we ate frogs. We ate lots of pork and meat and all kinds of things. My breakfast frequently when I was growing up, my brother and I often had to get ourselves ready for school, and so breakfast, Twinkies. Sometimes Fig Newtons. And then coffee and tea, right from 6, 7, 8 years of age. So I just had alcohol with our meals, even as children. Then, after I went through some years of rebellion, I ended up living up in this cave in these desert mountains. And while I was living up there, there's no refrigeration, so I had no meat, or very little. If I had any meat, it was only when I went to town. I ended up eating a lot of beans and rice and bread. I'd go to the town, and sometimes the fruit, apples and things, would last a while. And I started feeling better for the first time in my life. My mind began to get clear. And it was while I was living in the mountains up there that I accepted the Lord. I read the Bible. That's when God chose to put the Bible in my path. Because it was the first time in my life that my mind cleared up. And I noticed the difference. Then after living up there a couple of years and accepting the Lord, I moved down to town and got into this meat business. And I was eating steak 3 times a day, because I was buying sections of beef. I would butcher them into steaks, and I sold them all around the desert cities. That was a picture you saw there of my little vehicle. And I started feeling, well, there's a scientific word for what happened. I started feeling, it's called yucky. That's Latin. My head wasn't clear. I didn't sleep very well. I mean, I was eating steak and eggs for breakfast and New York steak for lunch and T-bone steak for dinner and then polishing off with a quart of ice cream. And I was still only 130 pounds. I had a very active metabolism then. I can't do that anymore. But I said, you know, I need to start following these health things that I'm reading about in the Bible. I was also still smoking and drinking at that point. Thought of myself as a Christian. And you know what? I started giving up those other things, making the health changes in my life, not because a church taught it, but because I saw it in the Bible. And I noticed my head starting to clear again. My memory got better. I was not groggy all the time. Didn't get colds as often. And I feel 100% better. I've been a vegetarian now for 30 years. You know, I have fun. I go to Subway. Every now and then I order a veggie. And they said, you want the cheese? I said, no. And they look at me like, nothing? Just the veggies? They say, yeah. I said, I've been a vegetarian 30 years. I love doing this to kids. And I say, do I look like I'm 70 years of age?

Now, you'll notice I didn't say that I was 70 years of age. Of course, I tell them, I'm just kidding. They look at me and go, wow, you're 70? Of course, that backfires sometimes. They'll say, well, you look close. So, you know, you can take care of yourself if you want to. And then you run into people that say, well, Pastor Doug, you know, obviously evolution tells us that we are supposed to be carnivorous because we've got these great big canine teeth there. That's for cutting and ripping flesh. Oh, really? That's a myth if I ever heard one. See this character? See his canine? Does anyone here have him like that? That's a vegetarian. Matter of fact, some of the biggest canines in the world belong to vegetarians. Elephants, hippos. Karen and I were at the Australia Zoo. This is the zoo, actually, of the late Steve Irwin. And while we were there, we saw an amazing fact. Let me give you a little history about Harriet the tortoise. Oldest living creature on Earth right now, 175 years of age. History's amazing. Charles Darwin found three little Galapagos turtles about the size of dinner plates back in 1835, brought them to England, named them Tom, Dick, and Harry. And they didn't do very well in the wet climate of England, so they ended up sending them to the botanical gardens in Australia. Gradually, Tom and Dick died. Then for about 100 years, they tried to get Harry to mate with another Galapagos tortoise. They finally moved him to the zoo there, the Australia Zoo, and found out that Harry was a Harriet. And they felt really bad about trying to force all those unnatural relationships on him over all those years. But vegetarian. Man, you know, I don't always know that that's the best illustration to give people because they think, I'm not sure I want to be like a tortoise. So, number five. What class of animals does the Bible specifically identify as being unclean? Now, there are some categories God gives us in His Word. Leviticus chapter 11, verse 3 tells us, whatsoever parteth the hoof and is cloven-footed and chews the cud. Those two characteristics needed to be present. That would be clean. That would be cows, goats, deer, sheep. Those typical domestic animals, they chew the cud, they're cloven-hoofed, they usually have several stomachs and complex digestive systems. But then it goes on to say, now there are some animals that might have one characteristic. For instance, the swine, it has a cloven hoof, but it does not chew the cud. God says, though it divides the hoof, having cloven hoofs, yet it does not chew the cud, it is unclean unto you. Their flesh you shall not eat. Is that clear? Their flesh you shall not eat. Oh, Pastor Doug, that's for the Jews. Oh, really? Was Noah Jewish? Did God tell Noah to make a distinction between the clean and the unclean animals? Yeah. How many here related to Noah? Just wondering. That's everybody. And pork is unclean. I always look for new words to try to explain to people that pigs are pigs. And I can't improve on that. I mean, that very word is the epitome of something that is filthy. They are scavengers. You know, in the Bible, it talks about, compares pigs and dogs. Would you eat a dog? In some countries I know they do. They eat puppies. Isn't that awful? Oh, listen to you. You're so sad for the puppies. Well, you maybe eat little piggies. And they're in the same category. How many of you remember this? I remember this growing up. This little pig went to the market. This little pig stayed home. This little pig had roast beef. Even a pig won't eat pig. See that? Newsweek, September 6, 1999. This I thought was a great quote. What is the worst thing you could ever eat? Things got so bad that a few years ago, he's talking about pork is the worst thing you could ever eat. A few years ago, one nutritionist said that bacon wasn't technically meat anymore. It did not belong to any food group at all. It was a salty, nitrate-ridden, fat-laden, carcinogenic thing. I think that's great. You know, people have realized how bad it is, and the sales plummeted, and so what was happening is pork began to advertise itself as the other white meat. They tried to brand and position themselves like chicken and fish, and that is really false advertising, because chicken and fish, they were low in salt and low in nitrates and low in fat.

pork is just the worst. Not to mention, when I was in my meat business, I was young, I was learning a lot, and when I first got into it, one of my customers, I used to sell Doug Batchelor's corn-fed prime beef steak. You know, steak comes in core, it can be prime, it can be choice, it can be fair, and it's graded by the USDA that way. And I went to a friend and said, I got a customer, one of my butcher suppliers, they would like some prime pork, and he laughed at me. He says, you don't know very much. He said, the U.S. Department of Agriculture actually doesn't grade it that way. They print pamphlets telling you if you're going to eat it, you better cook it good, because its flesh is swarming with parasites, not just trichina larvae. And you know what happens is, and not all pork has trichina, but some does. Matter of fact, when microwaves first came out, they weren't cooking things very evenly, and there was an outbreak of trichina because more and more people were getting these cysts that they eat, and the cysts then hatch within the digestive system, and thousands of these little worms go to different parts of the body, and they lodge, and they end up getting aches in their joints, and it's very difficult to diagnose. And there's a lot of people out there, they think they've got bursitis and arthritis, and they've got pigitis, is what it is, from trichina larvae. Number six, how do we distinguish between the clean and the unclean among the fish and the fowl? Now, we know that among the mammals, cloven hoof, chew the cud. Needs both. Camel chews the cud, but it's not cloven hoof. That's why Jesus said they were hypocrites back then. He said, you're straining your water so you don't get a gnat in your water, and you're eating camel that God says is unclean. And so he is pointing out the hypocrisy. Camel is unclean. Jesus said that. Leviticus 11, verse 9, he said, these you shall eat of all that are in the waters. Whatever has fins and scales, it needed both, you shall eat them. And some people are wondering right now, Pastor Doug, please tell me tuna has scales. Yes, it does. They're very small, but the tuna does have scales. Those things that do not have fins and scales were to be an abomination. That would include shellfish. These things are bottom feeders. They are the scavengers. They live on the bottom. The oysters, they just take all the waste out of the sludge that's in the bottom. The shrimp, lobsters, they crawl across the bottom, and we used to trap lobsters, and you just take something dead and decomposing, and you try to get the lobsters that way. God does not want us eating scavengers. That's a simple rule. Sharks, scavengers. Catfish, you know, we always catch the biggest catfish is near the mouth of the sewer. They're scavengers. They're filthy. My brother and I used to catch and eat catfish right off our back porch. We were right on the bay. My dad had a mansion right on the bay. We used to take a little hot dog, throw it in the water, come back after school, and reel them in. And then our butler was from Jamaica. He would dress them, and we'd eat catfish. One day, my brother caught a catfish, and when he was trying to get the hook out, he wasn't careful enough, and the dorsal fin stuck him just a little bit in his finger. It so contaminated and infected his finger, he could never bend it again the rest of his life. They're very toxic. These animals that are scavengers, and pigs in that category, I make a big deal about the pig because, you know, I don't think I'm going to have to spend a lot of time telling you you're not supposed to eat cockroaches, you're not supposed to eat rats, you got to give up your skunk, because people don't eat that stuff. But pig is a very popular unclean food, and so folks need to hear me make a big deal of it. Among the birds, I told you about the fish. It's basically the foraging birds were clean. The birds of carrion, like the raven after its kind, the owl, the nighthawk, the caw, and the hawk after its kind, the buzzard, all of the birds of carrion, the raptors, they were unclean. The clean birds were the foraging birds. Your turkey, quail, chicken. Now, the way they raise most chicken, I want to eat them. I went to a chicken slaughterhouse one time, and I got the victory back then when I was a teenager. And pigeons are clean. You're probably glad to know that. If you live in New York City, it's a great food source. In a time of trouble. 1 Timothy chapter 4. Someone's going to write this down. I don't know if we're going to have time to get to all the questions. Pastor Doug, here you're putting these people under bondage again with all these rules. Doesn't the Bible say, for every creature of God is good and nothing is to be refused if it be received with thanksgiving? You got to read that whole verse. It says, for it is sanctified by the word of God. That means the word of God is going to say it's appropriate. That verse had to do with people who were having clean animals, but in the pagan marketplaces, they always slaughtered the animals before their pagan deities. And so the Jews were saying, you can't eat that sheep or that goat or that cow because it was offered to Jupiter in the pagan markets. And Paul is

0: saying, look, you didn't offer it to the God. I mean, when you buy your food at the market, if you happen to buy your food from somebody who is a pagan, you say, look, it's canned peas. It doesn't matter to me. Well, it matters to me. It's canned peaches. I don't care whether it's a Hindu company or a Buddhist company, right? That's what Paul's saying. He says, if you don't offer it, it had nothing to do with saying you could eat anything, because some people who take that verse to its ultimate conclusion, every creature of God is good, nothing to be refused. Look at the person next to you for just a second. Go ahead, do it. That's a creature. Is God advocating cannibalism? No, people who take that would mean that you could just have a maggot sandwich. It doesn't matter. God doesn't care. Just pray over it. Oh, does that gross you out a little bit? I'm sorry. I was trying to get your attention. And I already told you, God is not mocked. Don't be deceived. Whatever you sow, you're going to reap. Looks good, doesn't it? Yeah, part of what is intertwined in this message is God is wanting to give us self-control just as well. Now, some things, when it comes to the health message, I like to categorize things this way. Biblically, you've got things that are red light, yellow light, green light, just like in our driving laws. Green light would be go. Things are good. Fruits, grains, your nuts, your vegetables, your legumes. Those things are good for you. Yellow light would be sugar. There's no Bible command says don't eat sugar. Matter of fact, it says eat honey, but don't eat too much or you vomit. And so there needs to be moderation there. If you're going to eat meat, they have to be the clean meats, and it should be done sparingly. Does everybody here know that so much of the disease in our world today comes from too many animal products? How many of you know that? So you got to be intelligent about that. And then, of course, the red light would be the unclean animals. Now, some are saying, Pastor Doug, what about Peter's vision there in Acts chapter 10? And I hope you'll go home and read that. Read the whole thing in context. Peter's praying on the roof, and he has this vision. This sheet comes down from heaven, and it's full of all these creepy, crawly animals that are unclean. And this voice comes from heaven and says, arise, kill, and eat. And you know what Peter says? This is really proof for my point. Peter says, not so, Lord. I have never eaten anything common or unclean. That means even after Peter, James, and John following Jesus 3.5 years, they never got the idea it was okay to eat unclean food. And he has this vision about 34 AD. Still had not eaten anything unclean. Three times the vision comes down. Peter never takes anything out of the sheet. First of all, I don't know that you can kill and butcher a vision. Right? How do you eat a vision? It's all a symbol. And then the sheet goes up to heaven, and it says Peter is wondering what this means. Then some Gentiles came to his house to ask him to preach to the Gentiles. Then he realized what the vision means. And if anyone is going to be honest about this, the answer is right there in Acts chapter 10. Peter said, God has shown me that I should not call any pig unclean, food unclean, man unclean. The Jews were calling the Gentiles unclean. God used something the Jews could relate to about the difference between clean and unclean food to teach this point. But Jesus did not die on the cross to suddenly make pork healthy. I mean, Jews will not eat it. Muslims will not eat it. And actually, some of them, they are offended. They think it's an abomination that Christians think they can eat anything. Because if you really think about it, there is a cause and effect in the world. It does matter what we eat. It does matter how we take care of our bodies. You are not your own. You've been bought with a price. Your body is the property of God. He wants you to take care of it. It's not for your own selfish indulgence. And it doesn't mean it's wrong to sometimes have a treat. I think God gives us these things sometimes, but they should be the exception. Does it matter what we eat? Genesis chapter 2:17. Think about it. You know why there's sin in the world today? Because somebody ate something they weren't supposed to eat. You say amen?
1: Amen.
0: Now, there's a lot of speculation out there about what exactly was the fruit on that forbidden tree. I've done some research, and I found out what it was. The tree was actually called a chocolate tree. Number 7. Someone's thinking, but Doug, I like pork. I mean, you know, is it a sin? Will God punish me if I eat pork? And I'm just using pork, making

a big deal out of that because I know you're not going home to take the camel steak out of your freezer. What's the Bible say? This is a prophecy, amazing prophecy. Isaiah 66, verse 15. For behold, the Lord will come, speaking of the coming of the Lord, with fire and with his chariots like a whirlwind, to render his anger with fury. Remember, the wicked are destroyed by the brightness of his coming. They that sanctify themselves, they're sanctifying themselves, not by God. They say, oh, it's okay, everything's holy. They purify themselves, eating swine's flesh and the abomination and the mouse. So if you're going to justify your pork, make sure you do it with your mouse too. It says they will be destroyed together. I think God is saying your body is a temple of the Holy Spirit. When the Romans wanted to offend, and when the Greeks, Antiochus Epiphanes, when they wanted to offend the Jews, the ultimate insult was they brought a pig into the temple and sacrificed it. To bring an unclean animal before God like that was the opposite of worship. It was an insult. Your body is the temple of the Holy Spirit. In the book of Daniel, it begins, and I don't have pictures of this story, but the book of Daniel begins with a test regarding what they would eat and what they wouldn't eat. They were invited to eat the Babylonian food that consisted of things that were unclean and alcohol. And they said, we will not defile ourselves with the food that the king eats. And God blessed them because of this. Number 8, what does the Bible say about alcoholic beverages? They were, by the way, Daniel and his friends were 10 times wiser than the wise men in the kingdom because they were careful about what they ate and what they drank. Wine is a mocker, strong drink is raging, and whoever is deceived thereby is not wise. Look at all the trouble in our culture that's caused by alcohol. Now, you're looking at somebody that tried all the drugs. Only drug I didn't use was heroin. I used cocaine and ups and downs and speed and LSD and hash and pot and alcohol. And just for the record, more of my friends were killed by alcohol than all of the other drugs put together. I'm not endorsing the others. I'm just saying some Christians think, oh, well, Jesus turned the water to wine. Alcohol must be okay. And they misunderstood that he turned the water into grape juice. That was a symbol of his blood. The bread was to be unleavened. The juice was to be unfermented. It's a type of the body, the pure body and the pure blood of Christ. Jesus didn't make a bunch of booze for a party. Judges 13, when Samson is going to be raised up, this superhuman strength God was going to give him, what does the angel say to his mother? Behold, you'll conceive and bear a son now. There is physical results of what you eat and drink, the angel says. Drink no wine, nor strong drink, nor eat any unclean food. Because some of the people were doing what the church does now. They were migrating away from God's word. He said, you be careful to follow my laws about health, because you're going to have a man that's the strongest man that ever lived. When John the Baptist was born in the New Testament, what did the angel say to his father? For he will drink neither wine nor strong drink. Why? Because he's going to be filled with the Holy Spirit. You know, sometimes you'll see a liquor store and it says wine, beer, and spirits. You know why? Because when you drink that stuff, you get different kinds of spirits. But if you want the Holy Spirit, the Bible says do not drink wine, which is dissipation, but be filled with the Spirit. You can't be filled with both at the same time. Number 9, what are some other valuable health principles that we find in the Bible? Now I'm going to go through some of these quickly. A, you know, the Bible teaches quarantine, that certain diseases, sicknesses, if you isolate the disease and separate that person, it can help create cleansing. Little amazing fact, during the 13th century when the bubonic plague was sweeping across Europe, they didn't realize how to stop it. Finally, some of the church leaders opened up the book of Leviticus. They understood the principles of quarantine. They began to burn and the clothing of those who were infected and started implementing those principles. That's what stayed the spread of the bubonic plague, was the church leaders finally turning to the Bible. B, washing. We all know that. The body and its clothing, it controls germs. God's people should be a clean people. When the gospel cleans your heart, you'll immediately know it because the environment starts getting cleaner. I've seen it just as soon as a person finds Jesus, all of a sudden they start combing their hair, assuming they have it. They start brushing their teeth, if they have them. Their yard starts getting a little cleaner. Cleanliness is next to godliness. That's not in the Bible, but it's true. That's Benjamin Franklin. See, moral living.
is a good health practice.

Look at all the disease in our world today from sexually transmitted diseases, the sickness, and many for which there is no cure. And if people would consistently follow God's guidelines regarding morality, they'd save themselves a lot of sickness and a lot of heartache. Some places these diseases are epidemic, and the reason they're epidemic is because of promiscuity. If two people didn't fool around until they got married and it was only with each other, you wouldn't have the epidemic of AIDS that you have. Doesn't matter whether you're talking heterosexual or homosexual, it's through promiscuity. I know there's rare exceptions where it's through blood transfusions, but those are the exceptions. D, the importance of work. Now, not only does God say on the Sabbath day we should rest, what does he say before that? 6 days thou shalt labor. What did God say to Adam, even after sin? Part of prolonging his life, he said, in the sweat of your brow you will till the ground, meaning it's good to sweat. It's good, we don't all want you to start right now, but it's good to do exercise that is aerobic, that will get your heart pounding and perspire. It's cleansing to the body, it's good for the heart, keeps the arteries open, and we, especially in our culture, we've got such a sedentary lifestyle. Man, you know, you rent a car now? I was in St. Louis, going to 3ABN, and I was checking out my typical rental car, and a gal there recognized me. She said, oh, you're that pastor on TV. We're going to give you an upgrade. And it was so nice. Sometimes there's perks, and I appreciate that. And so for the same price, they gave me this executive upgrade, and they gave me, and it was nice because they said, this Cadillac has a heated steering wheel. And it was freezing. I thought, well, it's heated. So what? Who wants a heated? What weak people? Boy, it was kind of nice, you know, because it was cold outside when I got in that warm steering wheel. And there on the steering wheel, it's got the volume button, and you've got the cruise control, and you can change channels. And boy, you don't have to hardly move. You put on the cruise control, you can take a nap. Nobody even needs to move anymore. You got, Karen laughs at me because, you know, we got a satellite dish at home, and then you got the DVD, and I got this stack of remote controls you got to juggle. And she says, I don't know how to make anything work. We're so used to sitting there and just pressing our buttons, or we're out clicking our mouse, and where our health's suffering because of it. Our bodies need proper what? Rest. That's part of the Sabbath commandment. People work too much. Not only do you need good exercise, you exercise better, you'll rest better too. F, a positive attitude, state of mind is good for your health. You know what the gospel gives you? Is God forgives you, that makes you have a better attitude, and you can forgive others, that gives you a better attitude. Some people are sick, not so much because of what they're eating, but because of what's eating them. And they're constantly bitter, and they're stressed, or they're angry, and they destroy their health because of their attitude. Furthermore, the Bible tells us, and this is New Testament as well as Old Testament, animal fat and blood should not be eaten. Well, one of the first things that we know is that disease can be transferred from animal to animal by the blood, and that so much disease is from animal products. You don't get... It's funny now, people are trying to capitalize on marketing different things. And, you know, it'll say cholesterol-free peanut butter. And I thought, was there ever any doubt that there's no cholesterol in peanut butter? Some people are fooled into thinking, oh, that's the kind I want. I'm not getting that cholesterol peanut butter. There's no such thing. And I'll spend a moment on this. It's sensitive, but it is important. Overeating is harmful. Proverbs 23:2. Blessed are you, O land, when they eat for strength and not for drunkenness. And I say that because we are living in a time where right now, those in the medical industry are saying that our treasury that pays for medical, the insurance companies, are going to go bankrupt if we don't do something, because so much disease is connected with obesity, and nearly half of all Americans are overweight. And there's a lot of disease that are connected with eating too much. Matter of fact, we're now at the first time in the world's history when there are more people getting sick from overeating than undereating. You can read here in National Geographic. You saw this article in August 2004. For all the Americans who blamed bulging bellies on a slow metabolism, the jig is up. A report earlier this year by the Centers for Disease Control and Prevention finally confirms what many of us didn't want to admit. We're fat because we eat a lot. A whole lot more than

0: we used to.
1: And most of it comes from carbohydrates. I threw this picture and someone emailed this to me. Only in California will you have an escalator taking people up to workout. Is it any wonder we've got the illusion, I'm part of a gym. Yep, take the escalator and get on my automatic rowing machine. It rows for me. Number 9. What solemn reminder is given to those who ignore God's rules? Answer, the Bible says, you are the temple of God. If any man defiles that temple, him shall God destroy. Remember when Jesus cleansed the temple? And again, your body is the temple of the Holy Spirit. Therefore, glorify God in your body. I don't know if I've got time for this. I'm probably going to have to rush along here. While I'm at it, isn't it clear we should stay away from those things that are addictive? Here's a clue. Have you ever seen somebody who's, what's the problem? I need a banana quick. Or ladies, has your husband ever got up and he's tiptoeing towards the kitchen? Where are you going, dear? I just feel like Brussels sprouts. No, people get addicted to that, which is not good for them. And we drink an awful lot of caffeine in our culture. You're not going to find a scripture that says, thou shalt not drink caffeine. Because it's chemically derived these days. Number 10, what should every Christian, sincere Christian, endeavor to do at once? Present your bodies a living sacrifice, holy and acceptable unto God. This is your reasonable service. You belong to Him by virtue of sacrifice. What do you think? It says on every pack that this stuff will kill you. Let us cleanse ourselves from all filthiness of the flesh and spirit. And that would also include being temperate in even the good things. Don't overdo it. Every man that strives for the mastery is temperate in all things. Friends, I want to end up where I started. How many of you would like to eat from the tree of life? Where is the tree of life today? The Bible tells us it's still in existence. It wasn't destroyed in the flood. Bible says the New Jerusalem is coming down. You know what that means? If God can bring a city down, He can bring a garden up. And probably before the flood, He took His garden back up to heaven. And that tree is still there. And I want to eat from that tree someday, don't you? Amen. Revelation chapter 2, verse 7. To him who overcomes, I will give to eat from the tree of life, which is in the midst of the paradise of God. It is there today, waiting for you, along with your mansion. How many of you would like to eat from the tree of life today? Today. You know, God still has a tree of life. Christ was crucified on a tree. Amen? The artist for this beautiful new painting, Nathan Green, is right here in the community. Jesus died on a tree. His body is the fruit. His blood is the nectar. And when you accept Christ, He gives you new life. That new life, that new spirit, that new power enables you to be a new creature. You know, I've covered a lot of ground today, and I know some of you are feeling a struggle. Even if you knew these things, I'll venture to bet that some of you here are saying, you know, Pastor Doug, I need to make some changes in taking care of the temple that God has given me. And it takes the power of God's Spirit to make these changes so that our minds can be, and ultimately, you can serve God better. It's because of love. If you're healthier, you can serve Him better. You can serve your fellow man better. It's because of love for God and love for your fellow man and love for yourself. You want to obey these health principles. Amen? It's good for you. I'd like to invite John to come up, and he's going to sing about that tree of life. The cross of Christ is a tree of life. And first, you must eat from that tree if you want to eat from the tree of life in the garden.

I want to eat from the tree of life, friends. I want to live forever with Jesus, don't you? If you're going to eat from that tree of life that's in the paradise of God someday, first you must reach out by faith and take hold of the fruit that hung on the cross. That is a tree of life. You realize it was from a tree that Zacchaeus saw Jesus. And Jesus saw Nathanael under a tree. It all happens at the tree. How many of you would like to say, Lord, I know I need to make some changes in my life today. I want to be set free by your Spirit, and I know the only way I can do it is by getting that power that comes from eating and drinking from the cross of Christ. Is that your desire, friends? Amen. Let me pray with you. Dear Lord, I know that the word has not gone forth void, that the Holy Spirit is working in people's hearts, both those here and those who are watching. And we want to have a revival. We want to present our bodies a living sacrifice. We want to be in your kingdom. We want life, eternal life and better life here now. We want our spirits to be healed and we want our bodies to be healed. Lord, I pray that we can reach out by faith, take the salvation that Jesus provided on that cross, that we might have the power to live new lives, to represent you, and someday be in that kingdom, eat from that tree. We ask in Christ's name. Amen. God bless you, friends. Thank you so much for participating. We have one final meeting tonight, and we look forward to seeing you then. Go to the website, mostamazingprophecies.com.

0: Satan.
1: That's right. We are learning these arts of warfare. We have previously discussed the art of war. The art of stillness, and we've talked about the art of silence. We've seen those two, how they work together. And in this program, we're going to be dealing with the art of focus. But I want to read a verse from Proverbs 16, verse 32. And it says here, "He that is slow to anger is better than the mighty, and he that ruleth his spirit than he that taketh a city." Very powerful verse there that illustrates the fact that God sees as a more powerful warrior those who are able to rule themselves than those who are able to rule others. We might say, greater is he that masters himself than he that masters another. And Atante, so often in our conflicts, we are seeking to try to master other people, you know, do what I say, getting the victory over other people, when the real battle, the real warfare is getting the mastery over ourselves. This is a vital part of the Christian art of war.
0: And so learning how to focus helps us in fighting that way, to be able to master self.
1: That's right. Isaiah 26 and verse 3 tells us, "Thou will keep him in perfect peace whose mind is stayed on thee." And this is where we're going to pull our principle of focusing. I like to call this, Atante, the art of locking on. Now, you know, we will use those words interchangeably. If I say to focus on a target or focus on something, what you're saying is to lock on to that thing. Isaiah 26:3 tells us that Christ promises peace to those who focus and stay locked on to him. Why should we be mentally locked on to Christ? Because Christ is our target. He is our goal. It is he who the Christian wants to be ultimately like. And he tells us, if we learn how to focus on him, if we learn how to keep our minds stayed on him, that will give us victory. That will give us the peace that we're looking for in the Christian warfare.
0: And Jesus understood and applied this weapon in his life. He was able to stay completely focused upon the Father. And when Satan tried to bring thoughts of temptations or whatever, he was able to overcome them because he was so focused on the Father. And that's something that, this is something that's not easily done. This is why training daily for this is so important, because we must train our minds to do this. We've talked about this at home and in other places, but there's something that Satan sends thought bombs. And he sends a thought. He's always trying to get our thoughts to be anywhere but on God. And so that's why we have to actually slow our mind down and actually say, hey, I'm thinking about things that I should not be thinking about. Lord, take my mind back where it should be. And this will be a ritual every day, all throughout the day, until our mind is more used to focusing on those things that God wants us to focus on.
1: That's right. You know, in Ephesians chapter 6, the Bible talks about taking the shield of faith, whereby we may be able to quench the fiery darts of the wicked. And the word there for darts is the Greek word bellows, which means missiles. And it's amazing when you consider the Bible here is saying that Satan has missiles, and we like to call them, Atante, thought bombs, thought missiles, thoughts that he will send to our minds, thoughts that he wants to put within our minds to take our minds away from Jesus Christ. It's been said that sin is defined as missing the mark. Well, if Christ is our mark, if Christ is our target, then any thought that leaves our mind and misses its mark, misses its target, which is to be Christ, because Christ is our goal, becomes a sinful thought. You see, every thought that we have is to be brought into captivity, according to the Bible, to the obedience of Christ. And so in this art of focus, what Christ wants to teach us is how to keep our thoughts focused and stayed upon him, because in that way, every thought that we think will be geared towards the glory of Christ.
0: And again, this is not an easy thing, and he is always constantly going to be bombarding our minds. We've mentioned this in other programs, and

0: I just think saying it over and over again, I want someone out there to really get it. This is why, again, he has the entertainment world so prevalent in our homes, and it looks so enticing, because once we're always watching these things and seeing these sinful things, and our mind is constantly used to being entertained on this thing and the other, the art of focus doesn't even come into play. And so Satan just has a field day and sending these thought bombs or missiles into our mind to keep our minds not focusing on God.
1: That's right. 2 Corinthians chapter 10, verse 4 and 5 read like this: "For the weapons of our warfare are not carnal, but mighty through God to the pulling down of strongholds, casting down imaginations and every high thing that exalteth itself against the knowledge of God, and bringing into captivity every thought," every thought, "to the obedience of Christ." Every thought is to be focused in on Christ. You know, you see those heat-seeking missiles, you know, wherever the target moves, that missile is moving. Our thoughts ought to be like that with Christ, in reference to Christ. Every thought should be locked on to Jesus. And ultimately, that is our target. That is our mark, because we want to be like him. Any thought that misses that target becomes a wandering thought. Mm-hmm. You know, so often we say, man, my mind was just wandering. When I go down to pray, my mind wanders. The thoughts just wander. I can't seem to do what? I can't seem to focus. Mm-hmm. You know, we've talked about being still. That is important in order for us to sense the presence of God. We talked about being silent. That is important so that we can hear the voice of God. But now we have to look at the art of focus, which helps us to be able to hear God's voice, to focus on what it is he is saying, to understand it, and to have it actually become a part of us.
0: That's right. And sin starts in the mind. We must think about it before we actually do it. And I think of something like pornography. This is a huge problem in our country and around the world, and many men or women would like to have victory over it. Well, it would start in applying these weapons that we've talked about: silence, stillness, and then focusing. If you can get those thoughts under control, that's going to help you not go to the computer, not watch that thing on TV, or buy those magazines.
1: That's right. It's like they're rebel thoughts. Mm-hmm. They don't want to be drawn to Christ. And that's why the Bible gives this picture of capturing these thoughts and bringing them into captivity. That's going to be a warfare. How do you capture something that is intangible and bring it to Christ? He says, in the art of focus, you learn, as you are sitting still, as you are learning to be silent, you will also learn, he says, I will teach you how to focus. And you know, ultimately, Atante, we're giving these principles, but these principles are ultimately learned in the actions themselves. Mm-hmm. You have to take the time to be still. You've got to take the time to set it aside and say, okay, I'm going to learn what it means to be still. You've got to take the time to understand and to learn for yourself, practically speaking, the art of silence, sitting down, especially in your prayer time, and just being silent, listening for God's voice speaking to you through His Spirit, through the Word of God, through Scripture, and listening to that voice, and then the art of focus. It is something that must be experienced. We can explain it, but until you actually get down and have the experience yourself, you will see what so many people get down to pray and they cannot stay focused on Christ. The focusing of the thoughts is so important, because in the middle of crisis, our minds, our thoughts are going everywhere but to Christ.
0: And you know, I think God's Word plays a huge part in this, because if we keep our mind, if we're in His Word, there are so many things in there that will keep us, if we meditate on that throughout the day, that will help us to focus on Christ, because the Word is all about God. And if we're taking some of those thoughts, those themes, and take it throughout the day, then that will help us to focus.
1: Okay, now we want to actually, Atante, talk about and share with the audience two important principles about the art of focus. And the first principle is that focus equals strength of thought. Focus equals strength of thought. Now, what does that mean? Another word for focus, you would say concentrate. I want you to concentrate. Now, I want to take this concentrate for a minute, and we're going to jump to something that's totally different, but you will get the picture. Many of you, if you open your freezers, you will see in there that you have bought something called apple juice.
0: What? Concentrate.
1: Concentrate. What is apple juice?

0: concentrate. Apple juice concentrate is apple juice concentrated, pure, undiluted. Mm-hmm. It's the pure thing.
1: It's very strong.
0: Very strong. Christ, when he asks us to focus or to concentrate on him, what he is asking us to do is to weed out of our thought patterns those things that are not fully him. Those things that will guide us or lead us towards sin. He wants us to learn how to concentrate our thoughts onto him, that every thought that leaves our mind is a focused thought on Christ. This way, we begin to understand that in focusing on him and in having the devil have no power to take our thoughts off of the mark, to give us a wandering thought, we begin to experience this power over self that very few people experience.
1: That's right. And Satan is so clever. He tries to do it in so many different ways. For young people, of course, we've said it's the entertainment industry. For us older young people, it could be stress and worry. That takes our mind off of Jesus and it puts it on to, you know, to something else. And that's one way for him to break our focus.
0: That's right. We need to have that power to remain focused on Christ. And the way that we receive that power is by being still, and it's by being silent. And as we learn these three principles together, be still, be silent, and focus, what begins to happen is as we're out there in the middle of a crisis, we begin to understand and experience what it means to be still, what it means to not react when something comes your way, what it means to be silent, to hear God's voice. Lord, how should I react in this crisis? And then to focus enough to be able to keep or rein those thoughts in and bring them into captivity to Christ.
1: Now, focus comes from another very interesting word.
0: That's right. If you look at the origin of the word focus, it comes from the Latin focali, which, interestingly enough, it means hearth or fireplace. And that's a very powerful thought, Atante, because the word focus actually comes from the word to burn or fire.
1: And you wouldn't think that that word would come from a word that means fireplace.
0: No. Which brings us to our second principle, is that not only is focus strength of thought, but focus actually produces fire. Now, let's look at an illustration here. Take a magnifying glass. Mm-hmm. When you hold a magnifying glass up to the, we used to do this when we were younger, we would hold a magnifying glass up to the sun, we would have a piece of paper on the ground, and what would happen? That magnifying glass would take all the rays of the sun and do what with them?
1: Concentrate
0: them or focus them into one beam of light. And then that beam of light would hit that piece of paper, and what began to happen? The fire was started. And interestingly enough, Atante, when we think about focus, when Christ says, I will keep him in perfect peace whose mind is stayed on thee, what he's telling us is as we focus on him, something incredible will begin to happen within us. We will catch that fire that so many people, I'm kind of lukewarm, don't know what's happening with me, I'm not really. Christ says, if you learn to focus on me, I promise you that you will begin to burn with holy fire. You will begin to burn with the flame of God's love.
1: Now that is exciting. I don't know about you, but I'm over here getting excited, and I've heard it before. but it's very exciting. I mean, because it's true. As Christians, we don't want to be lukewarm Christians. We want to be on fire. And these things, the Lord is showing us so that we can apply them, and that'll be the result. We'll be on fire. Focus on Jesus.
0: Now, let me jump in here, Atante, and we're going to look at something that, again, understanding that we have an adversary who wants to take our minds away from Christ. There is a story in the Old Testament where focus played a vital part in the saving of lives. And that's a story where the children of Israel were in the wilderness, they were going through the wilderness, and they began to murmur against God. Mm-hmm. And as they murmured, they pushed away the presence of God. And in pushing away the presence of God, the Bible says that these serpents began to rise up out of the ground and began to bite the people. Mm-hmm. God instructs Moses to

0: make a brazen serpent, to put this serpent on a pole and lift it up. The people were commanded to look and live. We might say to focus upon the serpent. And in focusing upon that serpent, they were able to survive the deadly bites of these serpents. Now, the question is, you know, we know that many, many people died because they refused to look at the serpent. The question is, why in the world would they refuse to look at the serpent? You know, as I thought about that, I thought, you know, that doesn't make any sense. Who wouldn't want to live? But Atante, the problem comes in when you consider that Moses was commanded to lift this serpent up. Mm-hmm. Where were the other snakes?
1: On the ground.
0: They were on the ground. Now, if I'm to walk through a room full of snakes, where do you think I'm going to be looking?
1: Down at the ground.
0: I'm going to be looking down. I don't think that there will be anything that will make me look up. I'd be looking down at the serpents, down at the problems, down at the crisis, down at the situation. But God actually told these people, I want you to look up at the serpent on the pole. That would have to be an act of utter trust and faith. But again, what the devil wants to do in our day is to keep us focused on the serpents on the ground, mm-hmm. focused on our problems, focused on what the world is doing, anything to keep us from focusing on Jesus Christ. Why? Because Christ said, and I, if I be lifted up from the earth, just like that serpent on the pole, I will draw, mm-hmm. that heat-seeking missile, I will draw all men to me. I will draw their thoughts to me. I will become that target, that goal of theirs, and I will lock them on, and they will follow me whithersoever I go. And this, again, is why the devil will use everything, the entertainment industry, the music, anything he can, busyness, anything he can, our problems, to cause us to look down instead of to look up and to focus on Christ.
1: I also look at it as chasing rabbits. I look at it like Satan sends us out. You know, rabbits are these quick little hopping little cute things that they're hard to catch. So he has us constantly chasing rabbits, different things in our life. Anything, just so that we do not spend the time or have the time to focus. And so again, these weapons are lifestyle changes. If you don't make the time and spend the time, it'll be very, I would say, impossible to fight Satan, because you need the power from God. You have to receive it from Him. You must spend time with Him and in His Word and in prayer to do this.
0: Yeah, you know, going back to this magnifying glass concept that we just shared about focusing all the thoughts into one beam of light, there's a powerful verse that actually illustrates this, and it's found in Matthew chapter 6. And I think it's verse 22, Matthew 6, verse 22. And listen to what it says here. Jesus speaking, he says, the light of the body is the eye. Hmm. The light of the body is the eye. If therefore thine eye be single, the whole body shall be full of light. But if thine eye be evil, the whole body shall be full of light. Of darkness. If therefore the light that is in thee be darkness, how great is that darkness? The light of the body is the eye. What do we use the eye for? We use the eye to what?
1: To see.
0: Focus,
1: mm-hmm.
0: to see. To focus. And what Jesus is saying here, he's not talking about our physical eye, he's talking about the eye of our mind. You know, when we say, I see what you're talking about, the eye is symbolic of the mind. So he says, the light of the body is the mind. If the mind then, or if the light in that mind is focused, if the thoughts of the mind are focused on Christ into a single ray, then the whole body will be full of light. So what does it mean when our mind, when we have wandering thoughts? What it means is that the body is full of darkness, because we've got maybe one thought on Christ, but the other thought is pulling us somewhere else. We've got all these thoughts pulling us in different directions, and the Christian warrior who is in this holy war must learn how to focus his thoughts and to keep them ultimately on Jesus Christ.
1: When you think about the martial arts and the way they train for to go up to each level, it compares to this spiritual warfare that we're talking about. It takes, on a daily basis, you must train for this. It's because we were born in a sinful state. We all know that. We were all born with sin. It is not our minds. We don't have a bend towards God. We don't have a bend toward being focused on Him. So we must train our minds. And that is what God is calling.

0: yes to do.
1: That's right. You know, you think about the parable of the 10 virgins, very powerful parable. These 10 virgins all had 10 lamps. And, you know, Tante, a lamp in those times was not the kind of lamp that we have today with a light bulb.
0: No,
1: it was fire.
0: You needed oil.
1: It was fire. You needed oil. And as you read that parable in Matthew 25, I believe it is, where it describes the 10 virgins, it ultimately says that the 5 foolish virgins, their lamps went out. In other words, they had no more oil. And what was all used for? Oil was the fuel to keep that fire burning. Mm. These 10 virgins had no fuel. Now, I took the liberty to look up this word fuel and to see the origin of this word. And guess what? The word fuel also comes from the Latin foci,
0: wow,
1: which means fireplace, mm-hmm, or hearth, a burning. So then these 10 or 5 foolish virgins had lost their focus. They had lost their focus on Christ. They began to focus on other things. They had no oil, no focus. And because they lost this focus, they're described as foolish virgins. Their thoughts were not all placed upon Christ, but had been strayed or taken off the mark. And thus they were considered as foolish virgins.
0: And it wasn't that they went back to the world and left Christ altogether.
1: Right.
0: That isn't it. It's their mind. I mean, they were still going through all the outwardly forms of what we know today as Christianity, but in their mind, their mind wasn't stayed on,
1: That's
0: on
1: right.
0: Jesus.
1: That's right. Now, as we take this principle that Christ says, if the eye is single, then the whole body shall be full of light or full of fire. Mm-hmm. If the eye is single, if the mind, if the thoughts are placed upon Christ, then the whole body shall be full of fire. When we understand this and we begin to take that principle and apply it as we focus upon Christ, Atante, something is going to happen within us. Jesus said, or John the Baptist rather said, of his own self, he said, I indeed baptize you with water unto repentance, but he that cometh after me is mightier than I, whose shoes I'm not worthy to bear. He will baptize you with fire and the Holy Ghost. As we focus upon Christ, lifted up on the cross, something begins to happen within us. We begin to smoke. Mm-hmm. And then that smoke will turn into fire, mm-hmm, because the hotter we get is the more that we will have that love to serve God and to fight this good fight of faith. But Atante, we can also take that to the Word of God. You know, so often people will read this Bible and they don't spend time to do what?
0: To meditate.
1: To focus
0: on it.
1: On the Word. To focus on what it is that God is trying to say to us. Now, you know, use your imagination with me. You take your Bible, you take a verse, and you begin to focus on that verse. You know what happens if you focus on that verse long enough? The page will begin to smoke. Why? Because you begin to go deeper than the average, you know, what a nice verse, and you move on. No, you are now learning the art of being still with the Word of God, mm-hmm, being silent with the Word of God, listening, focusing on that verse, on that word. And as you focus on that verse and the Spirit of God begins to speak to you, I have experienced it where it seemed as though the very verse began to smoke, and then it was just like it was on fire. Like Jeremiah, we can say his word was like a fire in my bones. And this is what focus brings. It brings the fire of God into us. Focus, fuel. It brings his fire into our minds, into our hearts. And then the worst thing for the devil to face is an on fire warrior.
0: That's
1: for
0: right.
1: God.
0: Because now you're starting to fight back, and he's gonna begin to tremble. So no more surface reading, correct?
1: That's right.
0: There's, you know, there's so much in the Word here, and we could take a text a day or even a week. I mean, there's so much here, and just meditate on it and just exhaust it. And you can't, because you can't exhaust God, but just go as far as you can go with the Lord with that verse, and he will show you so many things. I mean, this is true entertainment. This is what God wants our minds to be entertained with.
1: That's right. You know, when we understand and we begin to experience this art of focus, our thoughts become so, and this is what the Christian needs. He needs for his thoughts, her thoughts, to become so strong that as the devil comes and tries to, you know, move those thoughts off of their target, they're immovable. You know, these are they that follow the Lamb whithersoever he goes. They follow.

0: him in thought. They follow him in heart. And nothing can draw them away. Nothing can separate that thought. And I know that that would be one of the most precious experiences for Christians to have, is to have the power through the grace of God, not by our own might. We don't just say, I'm going to focus and I'm able to do this by myself. It is only through the power and grace and might of Jesus Christ that we can actually have a thought locked onto its target, and no matter what the devil does, be unable to move it.
1: That's right. And to you parents out there, to you husbands and wives, this is how we learn how to do the things that are difficult to us. Mothers, this is how we learn how to become good mothers and parent our children correctly and be good wives and husbands. Is God will, if we're focused on Him, He will teach us how to do these things. Things aren't difficult anymore because we're so focused, and our trainer is teaching us every step of the way, and He has an answer to all of our problems. So then life is not such a big challenge anymore. Being able to overcome those things that we haven't been able to overcome in the past is now accessible to us, and we start to win the war with Jesus on our side.
0: Yeah, the problem, Atante, is that so many people say, I'm losing the battle, I don't know why, and you know, part of the reason is a lack of focus, mm-hmm. not concentrating on Christ. We might think about Him, and we might think about Him often.
1: And we claim Him.
0: And we may claim Him with our words, mm-hmm. but when it gets down to really focusing, and ultimately we're to be focusing on Christ throughout the day, but how do we begin the process? I believe the process starts even in the prayer time. Mm-hmm. In the prayer time is where all these things start, and they spill out into the daily activities. We've got to learn how to be still in prayer time. We've got to learn how to be silent in prayer time, and then we've got to learn how to focus. When the mind wanders, you go out and pray and you start thinking about the bills, bring that thought back to Christ. And as you do this, now you're walking about the day and the devil brings a temptation, you're able to bring that thought back to Christ. Why? Because you've been practicing it in your prayer time, practicing the art of warfare.
1: You know, you're not going to want to miss the next program, because as you can see, we're kind of building a sentence here. Be still, be silent, focus. There's more to these arts, and you're not going to want to miss the next one. So you make sure that you tune in.
0: That's right.
1: And
0: we will be continuing our study on how to master yourself.
1: That's right. Well, we're all out of time. Until next time, God bless.